0: We find out about these committee hearings, if we're lucky, the day before. So you have to be willing to take off work, get there at 8, because they start calling the bills at 8 a.m. You have to be willing to sit there sometimes till 1 or 2 in the morning. That is tough. Senator Zaffirini, three sessions ago, Senator Zaffirini sponsored a bill for us. If you'll recall, if you've lived here long enough, more than 6 years, our county was being absolutely overrun with these kind of shady fly-by-night developers that were going around buying up 100, 200 acre tracts of land, chopping them up into 11 acre parcels and selling them for contract for deed. Contract for deed is the most predatory financing vehicle known to man. If you're here and you have bad credit or you can't go to the bank for some reason, you go to a contract for deed developer, you finance your project at 12% interest when the going rate's 5 or 6. You miss one payment, they repossess your land and kick you off of it and sell it to the next guy. That was going on here and it was rampant. So we put together a bill. Senator Zaffirini sponsored it for us. We pushed that bill through. We got, it went through the Senate, to the House, back to the Senate, and the night, this is getting towards the end of session, the night before the vote. Lieutenant Governor Patrick informed them that they were out of time and they would each get one bill. Well, guess whose bill got the axe? So I find this out at 11 o'clock at night. It was Senator Eckhart's freshman year in the Senate. I have a relationship with her, so I called Senator Eckhart at 11 and said, "Do you have a bill?" And she said, "No," and I said, "Well, you do now." So we got that bill pushed through that night with cooperation from Senator Zaffirini and Senator Eckhart's office. It then went to the governor's office where it was up to be vetoed, and at the time, our state senator, John Sirier, got involved and helped keep the veto from happening, and it passed, and it is now law here. So that's the kind of fight we're going to be in for on any legislation that we push through this session, and we are going to do it. I'll put on my suit and tie, which I absolutely hate doing. You can probably tell by looking at me, I'm not a tie guy. And I'll go sit up there and do my 12 or 14 hours every day until I get it done, or until it doesn't make it out of committee, or it doesn't get off the floor in one of the chambers. But we're willing to do that, and we're asking you, if you have the time, we're going to have it on the website when those hearings come up. Please check it every day. There'll be a link. Click the link. And if you have time, please come up, sign up, and testify. You get 3 minutes. You have to be civil.
1: And we're going to talk about that in a second, too.
0: Okay.
1: Bobby, I'm wondering if you can talk to this group, because this is the community. This is Caldwell County here. From the legal perspective, right, what can these folks, what can we do as, I don't know how many people are here, maybe 200 or more. There are so many people here that can, you know, get the word out, put the bat signal up that says, hey, we need you Wednesday morning, 8 a.m. at the Texas Legislature. Take your day and get there because this is important. From your perspective and your experience, and everyone else, Virginia as well, Clayton, Dee Dee, how can the people in this room better organize to make an effort so that the Stan Gurdises of the world and the Judith Zaffirinis of the, and Senator Eckhart and so on will actually start listening? Because it seems as though if we make their political survival dependent on getting involved in these issues in a way that we all want them to get involved, if their political survival doesn't depend on it, they may not be there.
2: Yeah, thank you for that question. Bobby Lewinsky, I'm an attorney with the Save Our Springs Alliance. I'm also a member of the Data Center Action.

0: Christian Coalition in San Marcos, who helped organize the fight against the a few of the data centers in San Marcos, but recently the one that was denied for the zoning case, if you are familiar with that one. So I preface that because I'm more in the here and now, and I do recognize we need some legislative changes, absolutely. And I would guarantee if you see that the number in this room, there are 200 roomfuls of people across the state right now doing the same thing, because all across the state we're in this fight together, and we just gotta start connecting with one another, and we need to make noise. Delay right now is our friend. I'm not gonna be shy about that. If there's an opportunity to obstruct one of these data centers, we need to be taking it, because what's in front of us right now is insurmountable. We're at an inflection point that our state will not be able to sustain if we don't take action. And it's not easy to say, well, this is what you got to do to sue on any particular one, because one, they're all so different. Two, the state legislature for the last decade or so has been stripping away authority after authority for us to be able to mount these fights. And so yes, we do need more tools at the state level, but we also don't need to be making the lives easier for these data center developers. One of the major things I think everybody in this room could do that could make a real powerful statement for the legislature, submit a public information request, individually, each one of you. Submit a public information request to the water suppliers that are providing the water to these data centers and their power plants, and demand the information. Right now, they are withholding their projected water demands under national security concerns or proprietary interests. The state constitution guarantees the public the right to water. It is a public right, and it is a duty to the Texas legislature to uphold that right. And right now they aren't doing it, so we need to do everything we can to make noise around that. And I think if every single one of you were to submit a letter and then they had to respond to it, and the AG's office was having to respond to each one of these letters, it would make that type of noise. That's the type of action that we need to be doing right now. And it's also the lawsuit. So, you know, reach out to lawyers that want to volunteer for this. We need more lawyers in this fight. We need more people willing to take on each individual data center collectively. And it's not just one of us, it's all of us across the state. If you have friends across the state, get them connected. Let's all get in a group together and let's make some noise.
1: Quick note from the audience.
2: I do have one follow-up question, Bobby, and a FOIA request or a Texas Public Information Act request is going to jam the system, the folks that are on the ground that are processing those requests. Is that the idea? Because that's costly, and when you said delay is on our side, there's delay in the sense of data centers getting built, but then there's also an urgency for the state legislature to act and to hear what we're all saying. So, delay is a double-edged sword that may not help everybody's concerns in the room.
0: Well, can you hear me?
3: Yes.
0: Well, there's two parts to that question.
2: If you can stand,
0: yeah.
2: That would
0: so there's two parts to that question. The first one is, what is the cost of a public information request? And I get that it would cause some administrative burden, but the point is that these data centers are costing us more without having access to the information about the water that they're using and being able to respond as a community to address that water usage, that water waste. I guess I'm not as convinced that the administrative burden is higher than the right to public access to our most precious environmental resource. The second part of that question is a delay for the sake of delay. And that's not what I'm trying to say here. I will agree with the premise, pollution delayed is pollution denied. But the point about delay right now is our water planning across the state does not take into account the projected demands from these data centers. And so it's not just delay for the sake of delay, it's delay so we can get the proper planning in place so we can address the demands that are on our systems and on our water resources. I agree that if there's administrative burdens that are caused by a bunch of public information requests, maybe that's a flag to the Texas legislature that they've set up a system that doesn't work for us.
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2: Correct me if I'm wrong, but if there was a, let's say they blanket this, you know, NSA national security concern on a FOIA request, that then would go to the Attorney General for an Attorney General's opinion, correct?
0: Yeah, let me give you an example about what happened. So Abigail Lindsay's here. She is a great advocate out of Hayes County. She is a neighbor to the Cloudburst facility. That's on your map right here, right next to the Palomino Alpha facility. Both of us have requested public information requests with Crystal Clear Water Supply Corporation. Crystal Clear had no problem giving over that information. What the state legislature set up was, if you request information about an application that reveals third-party information, that third party gets notice. Cloudburst was the one that objected to the release of the information. The private entity, not the governmental body. So they're the ones that raised the homeland security issue. They're the ones that raised the trade secrets issue. It's not the government, not the governmental body. And so what we got back from the AG's office after they agreed, based off what the state legislature has set up in their statutes, they agreed with Cloudburst, and what they gave back to us was akin to the Epstein files of a public information release. It was an entire blacked out pages of information, just page after page of just blacked out material, not revealing their projected water use for both their on-site water usage, which gets a lot of the current conversation, and then also their projected water uses for their power plant, which is an enormous amount of water that they still today refuse to give over, despite just entering into one of those development agreements and tax abate agreements with Guadalupe County. So we've entered agreements with them without even knowing how much water that they're going to use.
1: Thank you very much for that.
5: Well, Bob, I'd like to say something to that too, because what he just said is important. That is why in our development agreements, we're putting a quantifiable number on them with severe clawbacks if they fail to meet them. And so that is something that has to get out there. When we do these agreements, it can't just be you have to use closed loop. It has to be you have to use closed loop and you can only use so much water. If you don't, you will be penalized severely.
1: Thank you, Judge. We are going to talk specifically more about water here shortly, but I do want to see if Dee, Virginia, or Clayton have any general opening statements before we dive into specific topics. Dee Dee.
6: Go ahead. Can you all hear me? So I just want to say Caldwell County is doing a much better job than Guadalupe County in getting protective measures for the residents. Overall, it sucks that they can't stop this industry that really none of us want. And so the number one thing we all have to do that is not an immediate action, but it's a very necessary action, is we have to vote differently at the state level. We've got to vote for people that believe in landowner rights, not developer rights. So that's the first long-term goal. The first short-term goal that I would add to what's already been said, and everything thus far has been amazing. So the Texas Water Development Board right now has the, y'all can all comment on the existing state water plan. And the state water plan is not taking into account data centers. And let me just give y'all an example. We're all worried about the water that's used on site at each facility. First of all, that water needs to be treated wastewater, not potable, precious potable water that's in such demand right now. So treated wastewater for these on-site locations. But second of all, the bigger user is the water that will be needed to cool the power. That too should be treated wastewater. So when you have the opportunity, go look for the Texas Water Development Board state water plan and make a lot of comments about we need local solutions, and treated wastewater is the quickest way that we can save potable water and our groundwater so that our wells quit going dry. I mean, granted, we're in a horrific drought, and we're going to be in another horrific drought at some point. So let's use wastewater for these on-site data centers and also power plants. So I would just add those two things. That
7: I want to go back to one of the first questions about what people can do in light of a legislative session not happening for another 8 months. I think what people need to do, like so many people throughout the state of Texas, there is not a place in Texas where there are data centers or there are data centers getting ready to be developed where the community is not pushing back. Nobody wants these, nobody likes these. And it's because of the groups in San Marcos, out in El Paso, Round Rock, Taylor, Abilene, all over the state, people are pushing back and they're not accepting this, that there's nothing that their local officials cannot do. I think the judge did a pretty good job of saying there are things we want to do here. There are things that we can do here, but there's also things that they can do more, like community benefits agreements. It's not enough to just say use a closed loop system for the water usage, because these data centers also have backup generation that are diesel powered. They are gas powered. And these things have a serious impacts on health, and they have serious impact on the environment. So please just keep on pushing back on this. We can't do anything until January. Thank you.
8: Howdy. Can folks back there hear me all right? I raise goats, I yell a lot. So, you know what, I really feel like history may not repeat, but it certainly rhymes. Because I think back to the story I actually read about Real Reason. So there was a big bubble on wheat, of all things, in the 1910s, where everyone wanted to grow wheat. You could get like wheat for $4 a bushel, which, you know, 1910 money, that was a lot. Ooh, this mic is being funny. Anyway, so they destroyed their water, they destroyed their soil out in the Texas Panhandle, and then bubbles do what bubbles do, they burst. And then a drought hit, and that's actually what started the Dust Bowl. That's how it started. And I want to be clear, my opinion is that AI is a bubble. It is a bubble that is the size of 9 Manhattan projects or 2 Apollo programs. That's how big this bubble is. It's about 3 or 4 corporations using a whole bunch of shell companies trading money back and forth with each other. And they are taking our water, they are taking our land, their noise is harming people, it's also harming livestock, which I will talk about, I think, a little bit more about how this has been affecting livestock. And there's a couple points that some of the other panelists did a really good job talking about. I want to talk about delay, and I want to talk about water. Let's talk about delay. Delaying these folks is stopping these folks. To create the GPUs necessary for these data centers, you have to have helium. You just have to. It's a critical mineral or material. And there's two places in the world that produce a lot of helium, Texas and Qatar. Qatar got bombed, and even if the strait opened up today, it is a solid 6 months being incredibly optimistic they get their supply chains back. These big tech folks are not about, they're about to not have the GPUs or the semiconductors or anything to build any of these data centers. We're already seeing 50% of the data centers being paused or delayed. To delay them is to stop them. And let's talk about water. You know, I have a slight disagreement with a lot of our framing here. I definitely agree that we need to be careful with our water. I want these data centers using zero of our water. Because I was talking to a guy down in Houston. He works at one of the universities down there. Their data centers are water free. No water. Not a drop of water in that data center. They use a plant-based oil, something maybe our farmers could grow here locally. That is the technology we need to be forcing these folks to use if they're coming here at all. No water for any data center. Lastly, I do want to talk a little bit about the state of politics. Probably a dangerous topic for me. But when the federal and the state government fail us, as they currently are, it is going to be take action like this to delay these folks. What y'all are doing, being here, learning about these issues, signing up to, you know, do the public comments and do the information request, signing up to do any of that, supporting campaigns, regardless of whether they are left or right, red or blue, but any of the campaigns that are against these things, that local action is how we, at the end of the day, let me put it this way, at the end of the day, the only people who are going to truly save our backyards are ourselves. So this action is essential to saving our Texas.
5: If I could just add one thing, we are holding them to zero use for their cooling and their system, but we can't ask them not to flush a toilet or wash their hands. Okay, so when we're talking about 200 gallons per megawatt per month, we're talking about that kind of water.
1: And that's that a conversation about usage versus consumption within a facility, which I highly encourage folks to dive into on your own time. We've talked a lot about water, and we'd like to move on to energy, but first, quick follow-up there. What was the name of that company in Houston using no water?
8: It was either University of Houston or Rice University. Is that one of the universities? I would have to talk to my buddy again.
1: No, that's good. I just think it's probably going to be something folks want to look into.
8: Yeah, we'll try to find out. Right. I owe that guy a phone call anyway.
1: Okay. Okay, so we're going to shift to talk about energy and SB6, including infrastructure. So at the state level, Senate Bill 6 is essentially Texas saying to large users, i.e. 75 megawatts or more, quote, you need to pay your own way when it comes to the electric grid. From panel's perspective, does SB6 actually accomplish that? Or are there still ways costs could shift to the public?
7: Senate Bill 6 does not completely, for example, Senate Bill 6 wanted large load customers like data centers to pay $100,000 per megawatt in order to connect to the grid. Now, SB6 for also is not set yet, right? It's still in rulemaking. So instead of charging them $100,000 per megawatt hour, that has essentially been cut in half, right? And I don't know the exact number, but that's been cut in half. We still don't know how much cost will be borne by the large load user compared to the average rate payer like all of us, because it's more than just connecting to the grid. It also there's also transmission costs that go involved into interconnecting, and we all pay for that transmission. When transmission lines are having to be built, we pay for that. So right now, as it is in rulemaking, we don't know the entire impact the bill is going to have, but we certainly want the large load user to pay for all of their connection.
2: Can they also pick up with support from the people? Is there an opportunity to pick up more of that cost? Not just the infrastructure cost, but instead of passing it on to the to the public, if we're talking, that's incentivizing these big 75 megawatt and higher companies to help everybody in this room.
7: Sure, and transmission. We need transmission not just for large load users, right? We need transmission build out for all of our use. But I'm sorry, I was going to say something else, and I forgot your question.
2: How can we put pressure? So SB6 is not going to come to the floor until 2027.
7: Yeah, it's still in rulemaking right now. Right.
2: And so the next legislative session is 2027, and that's when we'll see the effect. And I guess the question for the panel as well, and Dee Dee, how do we keep the big money, right? The Meta, Google, all of that, the massive amounts of money from changing this so that we get stuck with their bill, which seems as like that's, it just, that happens time and time and time again.
7: Sure. I think that's definitely a question for the politicians, because, for example, the $100,000 per megawatt hour that these big tech users, which they're big tech companies, got cut in half or however much it is based on because of their very powerful lobbying effort. So I think that is really a question for politicians.
2: All right, so everyone, we all need to show up at Eddie V's on 5th Street in Austin during the legislative session and, grab a martini and sit down with a politician and ask them.
1: There is also, DCAT has QR codes posted around the venue, which can help with initiating a conversation with your state legislator.
6: So I think one of the problems at our state legislature is that they're not all experts on all the things. And so we don't need to wait until the next session. We need to be getting appointments now with our legislators, Senate, House Rep, especially like committee leads. So we can begin that work now. We don't need to wait till 2027. And the more, if each one of us tried to meet with them weekly, and for the next 52 weeks, we were, someone was in their office, that would hit home the fact that they cannot be bought out of this conversation. So I would just encourage everyone to, if you're interested in going to talk to a legislator, do it sooner rather than later. We don't need to wait. We can tell them that we expect SB6 to be strong and protective for Texans and not get so watered down that it's inefficient in the long run.
5: Too is when we strengthen it, we need to strengthen it in such a way. I mean, my concern with SB 6 is it's going to make it so that only Google and Meta and those guys are in the conversation at the end of the day when it passes. And so it needs to be very strong, and I agree with that, but we also need to make sure that we're not just talking about the big boys, we're talking about all these guys. In Milam County, they have an enormous problem with Bitcoin mining, and we're starting to see it here, where they just go out and buy 10 acres in the country, hook up to the grid, and Bitcoin mine. And there is zero we can do to stop that at all, because they're sure not going to ask for a tax abatement or a development agreement or anything. They just show up and start doing it. And then there's a loophole in the legislation that allows them to get paid when the power goes off, and they literally make more money when the power's off than they do when the power's on. And so that, when you're talking to your legislators, bring up that loophole and ask them to close it, please.
1: As we continue to move forward, bringing it back to the room for a second, just wanting to potentially kick off our Q&A session with a little measure of the temperature here, in seeing by a raise of hands, how many people here have, you know, sent a text message or checked your email or maybe used GPS to get here today, paid a bill online recently, used your phone to look at those photos from back during the pandemic, you know, when we were all nested inside our homes. There's a legitimate distinction to make here between data centers specific to AI and data centers that are used for a plethora of other uses, including all of those things just mentioned. So we certainly want to keep that in mind as well as we continue the conversation. Every one of those actions runs through physical infrastructure, which could be part of what is incorporated within our community in the future. So, understood, but there's much potential for...
9: Can we say something?
1: Yes, absolutely.
0: So, we already all do that, right? All your phones already do that with the existing data center capacity. This is not what we're talking about with these data centers coming in, which is envisioning a AI center future that I don't think all of us have signed up for. I don't think all of us have signed up to be monitored 100% of the time, to have our lives controlled by technology. And yes, there's a lot of individual responsibility in that we all have to take accountability for. If you have 1,000 photos on your phone, you are causing data usage. And yes, you should consider scaling that back. If you're doing work, if you're doing research, and you're using AI, you should consider scaling that back. But we're talking about a system that's coming to us in the future beyond where we are at today. And we're talking about using Texas as the epicenter for that future. Texas water as the epicenter for that future, and that's not something that we have to sign up for.
8: There's a quick side note on that point. So the language I like to use is we have data banks, which use very, very little power. That's just like the really simple, you put a, you know, picture in the cloud or a document in the cloud. Then there's data centers. Those AI ones use about 20 times the water and the power and the resources as a basic data bank. And folks might be asking why, like what's going on, and the real distinction, and this comes straight from the mouth of Microsoft itself, is the head of Microsoft's AI division. They want to be able to automate every single white collar job in the next 18 months. Literally, that is what they said verbatim. And that's why they have to have these massive, massive data centers. The one out in Amarillo is literally 5 miles long. You could be going 80 miles down the highway and
10: take you more than 5 minutes to pass it. So that's, so if you ever hear me say data bank, that's the small one. Those aren't necessarily bad. You can put those in a closet. A data center, that's the one that is coming to mess with us.
2: So I'm wondering, Clayton, with your ag experience, or Virginia, Dini, with water, where is the conversation about, you know, large desalinization plants, for example, you know, just so we wouldn't have to use, well, it could be a combination of the wastewater you were talking about, or desalinization plants that could be focused on the data centers, which, you know, everyone here probably has used ChatGPT, you know, to fix a tire or to change a something. Never?
11: No.
2: All right.
11: My dad taught me to it 4 years ago.
2: Well, not to change a tire. That was wrong. Not in this room. But more and more people, like for research, you know, it is a competitive world out there, and every corporation is, you know, I mean, it's a basket of fries, you know, it's all robotic. Everything is turning to that. And there's no way that we can stop that technology. Understood. But in reality, I mean, there's a reality check here, people. And I'm asking, in the situation where it cannot be stopped, right, then is desalinization viable? And if so, not, why not?
10: First desal, and then talk about how inevitable automation actually is. So let's first talk about desal. With current technology we have today, if we went full desal, the Gulf of Mexico is dead. No more shrimp. No more fish, the Gulf of Mexico is dead. Full stop. Now, there are two technologies that, knock on wood, if they actually work and they're scalable, could resolve this issue. One, Abilene Christian University is working on a new type system that could make desalinization extraordinarily cheap. Like super, like pennies on the dollar type of cheap. So that solves one issue, but also desalinization incredibly expensive. The other issue is there's a company that has reportedly is figuring out how to turn the brine, that leftover salt that would kill the Gulf of Mexico, into fertilizer. So if those two technologies are scalable, if those two technologies actually work, that could resolve the issue of desalinization. Verdict's still out, but you know that's possible. And then again, when it comes like, is automation inevitable? I would like to add the point of, well, it depends on who's controlling the automation. Because let's be very real here. Like if automation was controlled by local communities, was controlled by us, the people, we could do it where it does work okay. Like if this isn't about being anti-AI, it's against being sheep for slaughter. But right now, the folks controlling AI is three tech barons. The three same people who own half the wealth of our country right now. Good way to imagine what it means when I say three people own half the wealth of our country. Imagine your piggy bank. Imagine you are the perfectly average American. Half of your piggy bank is gone because they took it. So it depends on who controls the automation. If we can control it and manage it and roll it out slowly, cautiously, and carefully, we could do it where it improves everyone's lives, or you know, the jobs of all of our kids in my generation get automated away, and that will not be pretty if that happens.
6: Y'all said a bad word, desal. I'm gonna go into that. Can y'all hear me in the back? Okay, I'm gonna talk about desal and why it just infuriates me. So there are two kinds of desal. There's what we hear about all the time, desal at the coast, and then there's desal underneath the ground. I was on a Zoom call with Sid Miller maybe last year, and he wanted a desal near Fintress. because Caldwell County has a water shortage. And my eyes could not stop rolling into the back of my head, because when you take away the water underneath the ground in a clay area, the land literally sinks. It happened in California, which is why you've got water wells sticking 6 feet up out of the ground. So when we hear desal inland, that is extremely bad for infrastructure. I mean, think what that does to roads and the whole area. Okay, so that's desal inland. Then we talk about desal at the coast. When we remove the brackish water that has a lower salt content, because they're not gonna desal deep in the ocean because the salt content's higher. So they're taking away extremely important brackish water in the bays and estuaries that so many species depend on. So when we remove that brackish water for potable use, we are harming the bays and estuaries. So when Clayton says that Gulf of Mexico is dead, he's not kidding. And we have a much more sustainable solution in every town in this state, and that is wastewater reuse for things like concrete batch plants and data centers, if and when they come. So we need to really shift the mindset, especially in the wake of the fact that Proposition 4 just passed, and it's going to put a lot of money into solving Texas's water problems. And I would just argue, desal is not the answer. It's an expensive proposition, and it's not sustainable. So I just wanted to air my grievances. Thank you.
1: Thank you.

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It's a dangerous night. Take my arm and I'll carry the basket. And she said, well, all right, well, all right. The world's half full of women and the world's half full of men. And sometimes one or the other

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Let's kick it off like we always do with a song by The Cramps.